The facts about the federal income tax. The tax code has grown a lot. 272, the number of words in the Gettysburg Address. 1,337, the number of words in the Declaration of Independence. 9,337, the number of words in the first tax law. 10,000 sections in the tax code as of 2021. 4,000, the number of times the tax code has been revised or amended in the past 10 years. 40 million calls the IRS received from people confused about their taxes for 2024 filing season. Complying with the tax code takes a lot of time, money, effort. Calculating their taxes each year. If tax compliance were a company, 3,800,000 plus people would have to be employed there full time. 25% hire a professional tax preparer. 82,990 full-time employees at the IRS. Totaled up, our efforts to comply with the tax code cost $546 billion a year. The bulk of the tax burden falls on a small percentage of the population. 163,146,934 individual income tax returns, 2023 tax year. $2.05 trillion in federal individual income taxes collected, 2023 tax year. The top 50% of all taxpayers paid 97% of all individual income taxes. Anyone may so arrange his affairs that his taxes shall be as low as possible. There is not a patriotic duty to increase one's taxes. Learned Hand, U.S. District Court Judge. If you think you're paying too much, call today and speak with a professional.

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If you're not aware of or not clear on how RMDs work, if you

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4: People aren't on social media making viral videos about that. I mean, I know conservatives, our audience, again, notwithstanding, and conservatives were concerned about it.
5: No,
4: it's not viral.
5: I saw the dead clock on X the other day. Yeah. It made me dizzy.
4: Yeah. Oh, yeah.
5: But you asked the question. Mm-hmm. Let me play this audio here. Okay. You asked the question. Mm-hmm. The question should be asked to everybody. What is AI?
4: Yeah, here you
5: well,
4: go.
5: Some people have actually answered that question. Mm-hmm. Here we go.
6: Right. AI is kind of a fancy thing. It's first of all, it's 2 letters.
4: First of all, the first thing you should know. Let me tell you about me. I was born at an early age. Seriously? And is she still leading in the polls for the for 28?
5: No, in fact, I saw the story. That was the Lindy Lee story. Yeah. I asked a couple weeks ago, what the hell happened to Lindy Lee? Remember she was like the fundraiser for the Democrats?
4: Right, right.
5: She came out. Oh, I'll have to find this. That's a story that didn't print for me.
4: Right.
5: But
4: that was Kamala Harris. That short clip was Kamala Harris.
5: It was she was talking about the fact that Kamala Harris was at the internal polling of the Democrats was at the bottom.
4: First of all, it's 2 letters. Huh? I lost count after A. You're saying that how many more? It's 2? Huh. Wow. First of all, we should start with the basics.
5: Where did I see that Lindy Lee story? I don't know where.
4: Yeah, I don't know.
5: I went to print it, and I remember I wasn't sure if it printed or not. It did not print for me earlier because I had asked the question, what happened to her? She's the one, Lindy Lee is the Democratic fundraiser, ex-Democratic fundraiser.
4: Yeah.
5: Who quit the Democratic Party.
4: One of those at the top, by the way, and then she was like, oh my gosh, this is chaos. And the Democrats are just, completely on the wrong path. Yeah, I was wondering that the other day.
5: No, here it is. Yeah. Mm. Ex-Democratic fundraiser claims internal polling shows Harris dead last.
4: Okay.
5: Among Biden replacements.
4: Among Biden replacements.
5: That's what it says. Well, I mean, because, to replace, because, yeah, it said, maybe this was back then she was saying.
4: Yeah.
5: Oh, okay. Yeah, that's what you're saying. Back then.
4: Back then she was saying.
5: Back then, yeah.
4: Yeah, yeah. Well, no, we remember when we played the Anderson Cooper, and it was like.
5: But the internal polling meant, and this makes the case, that the Democratic Party didn't care.
4: They didn't care.
5: What the Democrat voter wanted.
4: Right, they didn't care.
5: They were just saying, we're going to anoint this person there.
4: That's right. Look, I mean, she wasn't invited to the dance, and next thing you know, she's prom queen.
5: I thought she was talking about now. She's talking about back then.
4: Because, and there's evidence of that. Some evidence, a lot of evidence, but one piece of evidence is a clip we played with Anderson Cooper from, I think it was September of 23, saying, hey, he was asking a guest, I forget who it was. It was a strategist. I think a Democratic strategist. He says, well,

0: En garde!
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4: Productive over here.
5: Well, that, you know,
4: economics doesn't work
5: that way. It doesn't work that way. And they, you know, with that exemption level, there was some fluctuation they were looking at. They were going to come in and change where that exemption level was going to be, basically of how much you could pay or how little you could pay a person in terms of a salary where they would not be qualified for overtime. And you look at that and go, okay, but the person, right? If companies then come in and say, all right, what we'll do is as we hire on new people, if we were to go with this Bernie plan, we're going to have them take on more roles and we'll keep them at the bottom level of that, just above the exemption level, but there won't be, you know, they will, if we're productive in that way and have to get competitive, we can start raising that pay, but they'll make that adjustment. Now, people will do what they have to do in their personal lives and either stay at that job or go work another job on the side or get a new job altogether. There will be these shifts, but there is not this magic wand, communist wand, that Bernie can wave. This is Bernie trying to be relevant again. This is not the new first time they've talked about this.
4: The wand and sickle.
5: Yeah, the wand and sickle, exactly. That's what's on the flag, the Bernie flag. But if you look at it, this is not the first time they've tried to do this. Well, we need to get, the government needs to say, basically determine what the value of any labor role is. The government can't do that. Only the free market can do it. Minimum wage should be zero. Zero. Now, no one's going to work for zero. I mean, there are volunteers. I volunteer. You volunteer. People volunteer for nonprofits, for causes. But we're not going to do that for a living because it's not a living. So I should be able to bid on a job. I should be able to, if I'm applying for a job, hey, give me a 2-week tryout and then let's determine what I'm worth. And then if you offer me something I can live with, great. If not, I'll move on. When the government comes in and sets these, well, it's got minimum wage, it's wrong to pay them anything less than that. Well, what are you talking about? Nothing is a living wage. A living wage, $100,000 a year? You're going to pay somebody $100,000, you know, look at these big cities. Look out in L.A. and San Francisco. You're going to live on, you're going to have 8 roommates.
4: Yeah, when you look at the cost of living in California, the minimum wage should be $100 an hour if
5: exactly.
4: The Democrats really cared about right. The people.
5: Right. If you want, make it a living wage.
4: Right.
5: That's why I said wage. Now it sounds archaic when they say minimum wage should be $15. $15? Who's working? By the way, my 4 oldest granddaughters, all working. All of them make far above $15 an hour.
4: Well, and
5: I'm jealous.
4: Minimum wage is what? $7.35.
5: Yeah, right.
4: In right. Minimum wage doesn't matter. People have found that out.
5: Exactly.
4: Minimum wage doesn't matter in Texas.
5: Exactly.
4: It doesn't matter.
5: If the companies need people, they're going to have to pay.
4: We are Red Eye Radio.
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13: He's Eric Cronin, and I'm Gary McNamara. Welcome and good morning. Coming up here on the show today, following the bottom of the hour, we got a ton of stuff. Number one, we have to touch on it. Bernie Sanders' 32-hour work week.
14: Yeah, I joked about it yesterday.
13: Yeah, we never really got to it.
14: We never really covered the actual issue.
13: So we will get to that coming up here on

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4: Own bodies and their old illnesses and be a part of rewriting the story of their own illnesses. And so journalist and writer that I love, Susanna Cahalan, is a great example. So she, I think, spoke at the Commonwealth Club not too long ago about one of her new books, but she's this incredible journalist who wrote the story of her own experience with a syndrome called autoimmune encephalitis. So she had this autoimmune disease.
5: And her book was called Brain on Fire.
4: And her book was called Brain on Fire. She had this disease that affected the structures of her brain that help with memory, that help to regulate your mood, that help with language. And the symptoms of this illness often present with what seems like a really profound psychosis, mania. So people really lose their identity. And this is for various biological reasons. This is often a disease of young women. It often happens in women who have a type of tumor of the ovary. And that kind of tumor has brain tissue in it, and their immune systems overreact to the tumor and affect their own brains. And for years, this is something that landed women in psychiatric hospitals without treatment. And I think just the idea that this person can write the story of her own experience mm-hmm. is so, so powerful. I think this illness is in the zeitgeist because Susanna was brave enough to tell her own story. So I think it matters who writes the stories that we consume.
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5: Diagnosis can explain suffering and open the door to treatment, but it can also reduce a person to a category. So when is a diagnosis serving the patient, and when is it mainly serving the institution?
4: It's a really hard question. I think diagnoses are not natural kinds. There's something that medicine invents to make it easier to categorize symptoms and to categorize experiences. And there are scientists and writers who really have thought very deeply about how diagnoses can serve us and when they can really flatten the experience of illness. I think in neurology, sometimes a diagnosis can be a gift. Sometimes it can feel like a crystal ball or can feel like a validation of what you're experiencing in your own body. It can feel like a prediction of the future, which I think can feel, you know, magical. But sometimes I think it can reduce the richness of your experience. I think the example of sleep paralysis is one. My colleague Tanya Lerman, who's an anthropologist, writes about the experience of hearing voices across different cultures. And she actually did a study here in California, as well as in Accra, Ghana, and in Chennai, India. She looked at how people who would be given a diagnosis of schizophrenia here in the United States experienced hearing voices. And across these different cultures, people have these radically different experiences of hearing voices. So the patients that she spoke to in California had this experience that these voices that they were hearing were painful and threatening. She spoke with people who were part of other traditions where they felt like they were hearing the voices of ancestors, the voices of gods. There was this whole range of experiences of how people categorized their own symptoms. And I think it just speaks to the fact that I think a diagnosis can flatten what is a really rich experience and an experience that's not just physiology, but also is culture and your life's

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3: Getting the ball out quick. He was hitting second and third and fourth read receivers. He had three touchdowns by wide receivers over the age of 30. So we'll make that our who's hot. And I'll read that to you in just a second here as soon as I find out where it is on my sheet. Do we have that on here, Tim? Sir, who's hot read? Am I not seeing it? It's on the second page.
4: We're hot.
3: Who's hot? 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How about I go this element here? Kaylon Black, if he's active, I'm going to use that because this could be the start of something that's a legitimate role for him. And I don't view this as just, yeah, it's week one. Maybe McCaffrey was a little sore. I kind of look at it like we've talked about this for years, saying can Kyle take pressure or touches away from McCaffrey early in the season? This is about him playing his best football in November and December.
4: 100%. And to have a guy, we've talked about it, but to have a guy that you trust that much to install in a week one shows, it goes back to that Brock Purdy thing. He's throwing inside the 5 yard line in his first start. To give Kaylon Black that many touches in week one shows that he trusts him, not just to, you don't want a guy that's going to be okay. They had that guy in Brian Robinson Jr. last year. He was okay. This is a guy that can break plays and brings a little different dynamic. We saw it with the Seahawks last year with Charbonnet and Kenneth Walker the third. That 1-2 punch is critical because it makes them both fresh throughout the year. It helps keep them both fresh throughout the year where, man, week 7 or 8 last year, McCaffrey was, with Brock Purdy going out, Mac Jones comes in, and all right, Christian, we're going to get you the ball 25, 28 times this game. It's like, that's tough. But all of a sudden, you can get Kaylon Black the ball 12 times, and McCaffrey 10 carries and 6 catches. I think that's the formula that will make this 49ers team successful, not just week one and week two, but week 16 and 17. And it'll help ease the big thing that all 49ers fans and us in the room, injuries. Stay fresh, stay healthy. Because if they are, this team is built for a championship run.
3: Yeah, and if they're capable of doing what they did in the red zone last year and getting off the field on third down, they're going to be a really, really tough team to stop if they get any more out of the defense, similar to what they saw last week against the Rams.
4: By the way, a different defensive, I think, unit and approach this year. It's not sit back and keep them off the field on third down. It's create third and longs, create turnovers. That was a pressure defense on the front and a ball-hawking defense in the back end.
3: Adam Copeland, Todd Husak with you from Levi's Stadium, where the Niners are going to take on the Dolphins in about 3 hours, 1:25 kickoff right here from Levi's Stadium. We'll take a quick break. When we come on back, our 49ers insider from NBC Sports Bay Area, Matt Maiocco, is going to join us. We'll see what he knows.
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9: You're going to be our guest next week. Yeah, just because for mispronouncing the name, for not remembering the name, we need to have you as a guest.
8: Yeah. I think we're due. Krug, coming off of the week one victory, man, let's start here, dude, with the win, 27-7 over the Rams in Australia. What was the biggest surprise for you in this game? After all we talked about all offseason, all preseason long, what caught you off guard in a positive way in week one?
9: Well, I don't want to steal from Shanahan and Lynch, but I think it's the theme of the week, and I will. Focus. I mean, you know, there's a lot of teams that aren't focused in week one. You got a lot of different people thinking about different things. Sometimes there's some depth chart, you know, like what's going on out of camp and who deserves to be starting and that kind of thing. Then you mix in the Kyle accident, the Ayuk drama, the Jed, whatever you want to call that, and all of that. Could have been
8: a Dejan, dude. You know, they got to wear that too.
9: Love, taking our shine. No, but I mean, just the fact that

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